Toronto, if you know this next song, please sing it with me. Everybody put your hands up.

0: Deer Island was without power from Monday night well into Tuesday, and the outage was caused by a theft at a substation. Phil Landry is acting vice president of operations at NB Power.
1: The folks that are doing this, they are putting themselves in great harm. Touching or cutting the wrong wire is a question of life and death. They also put the substation in a state that we, as an organization, don't know what they've done. So it creates a very hazardous situation for our folks to actually go in and try and troubleshoot, where some of the issues are.
0: That was Phil Landry, acting vice president of operations at NB Power. We're going to hear more at 7:15. Right now, we'll hear from Sarah Traynor with the CBC Provincial News headlines.
2: Good morning. New Brunswick's social development minister is apologizing to vulnerable youth who were denied government support. That comes after a provincial watchdog found gaps in a program meant to help those with an unsafe home. A 69-year-old man appeared in court yesterday to face charges that he sexually assaulted seniors at a nursing home facility in St. John. Kevin McGrath, who faces 14 charges, did not enter a plea during a brief appearance. And power has been restored on Deer Island. Most of the island was without power for much of the day yesterday after a substation was targeted by thieves. I'll have more on these and other stories coming up in the news.
0: Thank you, Sarah. That's Sarah Traynor at the CBC New Brunswick News Desk. Jason King's here in studio with the forecast. Good morning, Jason.
3: Good morning. So we're starting mainly cloudy with some light rain this morning. The skies will begin to clear later in the morning, but then we'll have more increased clouds in the afternoon. And for tonight, those clouds are going to lead to some overnight showers as well as fog patches with a low of 7 degrees, 5 to 10 millimeters of rain tonight. For tomorrow, mainly cloudy again, some periods of rain with a high temperature of 12 degrees, another 5 to 10 millimeters of rain. So between tonight and tomorrow could get upwards of 20 millimeters. So it's going to be a pretty wet couple of days. But when it does clear this afternoon for a little while, we'll get up to 20 degrees. So it's going to be that's going to be your window if you're looking.
0: That's that window.

0: Knowing a word is taboo can make it very enticing for children, but there are some ways to make sure they understand what's off limits. We'll get some bad language advice from parenting writer S. Bear Bergman. Have you experimented with AI for writing? Maybe you tried it in your email program and found it sounded a bit off. Our tech columnist will tell us about tools to make messages more human, sometimes even by adding a few typos. And a Broadway sound designer originally from New Brunswick is up for a Tony Award. We'll hear more from him about his work and the play that got him nominated, coming up first on Information Morning. Minutes after 6 o'clock, Sarah Trainer's at the provincial news desk with the headlines.
1: Good morning. A New Brunswick man accused of sexual assault against seniors went before a St. John courtroom yesterday. The case, which involved a local nursing home, was put over until June, so the 69-year-old accused can find a lawyer. The alleged offenses happened between December and January in part of Loch Lomond Villa. Police have said all of the complainants are in their 70s, 80s, and 90s. New Brunswick's social development minister apologized to youth who were unfairly denied help from government. Their stories were included in a report this week from the Child and Youth Advocate, but the minister did not commit to implementing the suggested solutions in that report. And officials with the Department of Transportation and Infrastructure say improvements have been made when it comes to repairing wildlife fencing along New Brunswick highways. I'll have more on these and other stories coming up in the news.
0: Thank you, Sarah. That's Sarah Trainer at the Provincial News Desk. And CBC meteorologist Tina Simkin joins us now with the forecast. Tina, it got so hot yesterday. I saw people swimming in a pond at Rockwood Lake. Yep, bathing suits. It was hot.
2: You know what? When the sun's out, get out there. Why not?
0: I
2: think it's a little bit too cold for me, but yeah. Were they kids or were they adults?
0: It was mostly
2: adults.
0: Mostly kids, but a couple of adults. Yeah. I mean,
2: yeah.
0: People were in actual, trunks, so swimming out there. I was saluting them and I wore a black t-shirt and I was like, oh, that was not a good choice. It was too hot.
2: but it's a sign of things to come. But this week is kind of deceptive because our temperatures, both daytime highs and overnight lows after today, are going to run a little bit below where we should be for this time of year. Our average high should be 17 and 7, the overnight low. Yesterday, we managed to sneak into the 20s. And that sun, it's a really high sun angle. So when it does shine, it does produce a lot of heat. And we're going to get some of that today. Not a whole lot, but this morning, it's going to stay fairly cloudy. We still have some showers out there on the radar. And we can expect anywhere from a trace to perhaps up to 5 millimeters of rain. And that's primarily east of St. John, hugging the Fundy coast, only because that's where the track of this area of low pressure is going. And the remnants of the showers are still in the western half of the province this morning. This clearing skies are between, say, Fredericton and Perth Andover. So they're on the way, but the clearing that we do get in St. John later this morning and into the afternoon is just going to be temporary. We have more clouds that will be building later on this afternoon and this evening, and that's going to bring us our next chance for rain. So we've got lots of opportunities for rain in this forecast, that's for sure. 20 degrees the high today. The winds are from the southeast this afternoon, 20 kilometers per hour, anywhere from a trace to a few millimeters for this morning. And then mainly cloudy back again this afternoon and this evening, with temperatures dropping down to around 7. There will be some fog patches. There will be some showers developing overnight, and they'll be fairly persistent towards sunrise. We could pick up anywhere from 5 to 10 millimeters of rain, and then tomorrow a high of only 12 with more of a northeasterly wind, 20 gusting up to 40 kilometers per hour. So it stays very unsettled. I'm so glad to hear that people were taking advantage of the sunshine that we did get yesterday, because in this forecast, we don't have a whole lot of it. And we certainly have some cooler temperatures for the rest of the week.
0: Mm-hmm. Every time you see that sunshine, like you said, that's it. Grab that opportunity. Great. Well, thank you so much, Tina. Have a great day.
2: You too.
0: That's CBC meteorologist Tina Simkin. quarter after six. 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Well, the Tonys are the biggest award show on Broadway. They're coming up in just a couple of weeks. And this year, a New Brunswick name is on the nomination list. Lee Kinney is originally from Woodstock, and he's in the running for Best Sound Design of a Play at the Tony Awards. That play is called The Fear of 13, and it's a true story about a man named Nick Yaris who spent 22 years on death row for a crime he did not commit. CBC's Hannah Rutterham spoke to Lee Kinney about the experience.
3: The Tony Award nominations come at sort of the end of a period of about a month where New York Theatre Award nominations are being announced. And awards are a funny thing because you don't want to put too much, you don't want to invest too much emotional energy or expectation in them. It really caught me off guard. I mean, it was so unexpected. And I was sort of in a moment of celebration for another friend who had just been announced like a category or two before me. And, you know, hearing your name on that list is it's a shocking thing. It's a sort of rush of overwhelm and gratitude and shock. I mean, as a person who grew up in, you know, Woodstock and, you know, with people who pay attention to the CBC know what Woodstock's like, but people here do not know what Woodstock's like. So it's an incredible, overwhelming feeling to imagine that like the where I grew up could be, you know, the beginning of a life that could lead to a place like this. It's not anything that I could have ever imagined for myself, really, as a person growing up in New Brunswick. Theater careers take strange shapes, and I moved to New York, and the opportunities that kind of presented themselves, I had an opportunity to assist a couple of sound designers, which had some overlap with the work I had done as a, you know, writing music for theater in the past, but I learned pretty quickly is an entirely, of course, different job that I got really excited about and really enjoyed doing. It's a pretty dynamic job, and there's a lot of different ways that it can exist, and it can have really different demands. So I started working as an associate to sound designers and then doing some of my own sound design work. And ultimately that sort of became the thing that I was really most passionate about and interested in. And so that's kind of taken over my career.
4: And tell me a little bit about Fear of 13 and your work on that show.
3: Fear of 13 is this incredible play that is the story of this man named Nick Yaris. And it's based on a documentary that has the same name. He was convicted of a murder in Pennsylvania when he was very young and sentenced to death. And so he was living in solitary on death row for what turned out to be 22 years. Wrongfully convicted, and he was eventually exonerated when DNA evidence became available. And the play and his life, his story is that he went through all of these incredible, overwhelming, insane, bureaucratic obstacles to try to earn his freedom and prove his innocence. And so the story of the play is about Nick and this woman, Jackie, who was an advocate that was visiting inmates on death row. And the play is essentially all set in the prison in the visitation room where they have these conversations sort of an hour at a time, once a week. And you see this really unique, unlikely relationship blossom between this person who never gets to leave his cell essentially for two decades and this woman who, you know, had a complete life that had nothing to do with the prison system and then, you know, becomes deeply embedded in this man's life and in his his story of trying to get justice. And so the sound design for the play is it's quite bleak and austere because we spend a lot of time, you spend most of the play in this prison setting, which is, you know, very hollow and very sad. And but also, you know, there's a richness to it. There's a sense of space that we've gone to great lengths to try to conjure and like make it feel like, you know, what you're seeing on stage is really the you're also having the sonic experience of that prison environment. And then the play also, it's Nick telling stories to Jackie about his life and how he arrived here and who he is. And so you have these sort of vignettes where we cut away to these stories that Nick is telling. And then we also get to apply a sort of similarly subtle oral environment to kind of animate those memories and those stories. And the sort of last piece that I'm really proud of what we were able to do with the sound design is how we handled the voices in the play and how they sound. So there is, there's both the feeling that the sound of the voices, those voices are existing in the prison space and sort of have that same grandness and that hollowness that you would if you were in that sort of like concrete death row cell block. It's set in the 90s. And so there's a lot of phone calls. There's a time when a lot of, you know, you talk to people on the phone for a long time, late at night, and especially in like a relationship that's blossoming. And we really, I and our team got really excited about trying to like really truthfully render the kind of intimacy that happens on those old phone calls where you're, you know, you're carrying around a corded phone and you can speak very quietly and it's right in your ear. And it has that sort of very warm, crunchy analog sound of being on a landline telephone. And so that's sort of the third branch of the design that was like crafting that particular phone sound.
0: Cool. Wish I could be in the theater to hear that sound. Lee Kenny is from Woodstock. He's been nominated for a Tony Award for sound design, and he was speaking with CBC's Hannah Rutterham. Well, here's new music from Pegwis First Nations William Prince. It's called Lighthearted.

0: From Manitoba, that was William Prince with Lighthearted. Time for the Business Digest with Megan Reed.
1: Good morning. With youth unemployment at unprecedented high levels across the country, Bank of Canada External Deputy Governor Nicolas Vincent says that we need to rethink how we educate and train our young people, as he believes we are in a low turnover, low hiring environment. Vincent says not only are younger people overrepresented in the ranks of the unemployed, they also make up a quarter of the long-term unemployed, a share that has more than doubled in the last 4 years. Benjamin Tal, Deputy Chief Economist at the CIBC, agrees 100%.
2: The blue is the new white in many ways. You look at Germany. Germany has a dual system in which you can have a BA in history and a minor in plumbing. Here is a joke. There, that's the reality, and that's the direction we are going. There is no question in my mind. We have to realize that one thing is happening. The labor market is right. And the education system is behaving like nothing happened. We have to change that.
1: Aside from encouraging young people, both men and women, to embrace skilled trades, Tal also feels we need to change the way we teach students about artificial intelligence and to think of it as a tool and not the enemy. South of the border, in what's being described as a major blow, the U.S. Supreme Court rejected an appeal from Meta yesterday. The social media giant was looking to avoid a lawsuit from the state of Vermont, claiming Facebook and Instagram negatively affect young users' mental health. The case dates back to 2023. Meta argued that it can't be sued in Vermont, as neither the company nor the app design has specific ties to the state. Vermont countered, saying that its large number of teen users gives its courts jurisdiction. The Supreme Court declined to hear the appeal in a brief unexplained order, as it does, clearing the way for yet another lawsuit against the company. Meta recently found itself in the loss column in social media addiction lawsuits in California and New Mexico. Over 42 states are currently in the process of suing Meta. Across the pond, less than a year into his new gig, Albert Manifold, the chairman of oil giant BP, has been fired with immediate effect over serious concerns of bullying and overbearing behavior, which the board deemed unacceptable. In addition, there were issues with his governance standards and oversight. BP says that the board was unanimous in its decision. Interesting to note, at the company's AGM last month, almost a fifth of the shareholders voted against Manifold's re-election. Shares initially fell 9% on the news and later settled 5% lower. And finally,
3: Kraft mac and cheese. 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
1: 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How about dessert? The orange macaroni and cheese maker is partnering with bakeries across Canada to push a first-of-its-kind KD mac and cheesecake. Described as sweet meets savory, the iconic powdered cheese is baked into both the graham cracker crust and the cheesecake batter. 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P.S. If anybody tries this, I'd love to hear a review. For CBC Radio, I'm Megan Reed.
0: Thanks, Megan. Mac and cheesecake, I don't know if I can go there, but yes, we'd love to hear a review if you do. Well, coming up, teaching kids the difference between bad words and hateful language. We're going to find out more from parenting writer S. Bear Bergman. And what if the writing you create with the AI sounds a bit too AI-ish? We'll hear about new tools that claim to humanize AI written work. That's coming up on Information Morning. The New Brunswick News is next.
4: Good morning, I'm Sarah Traynor, and this is the CBC New Brunswick News. It's 6:30. New Brunswick's social development minister is apologizing to vulnerable youth who were denied government support. That comes after a provincial watchdog found gaps in a program meant to help those with an unsafe home, including a case where one teenager died from an overdose after being denied help accessing addiction treatment. Social Development Minister Cindy Miles did not commit to implementing the recommendations in that report, but said she would make system improvements to prevent youth from running into the same barriers in the future.
5: The stories of Maddie, Leah, and Bobby are shouldn't happen. What are the opportunities that we've missed? What are the barriers that existed for these young folks to access services and the support that they need and that they deserve? That's our commitment, to make sure that we are empowering our frontline folks to be able to say yes.
4: Although Miles didn't commit to it, both opposition parties expressed support for a recommendation to have an all-party committee review the issue. The province says it's back on track when it comes to wildlife fencing repairs on provincial highways. Last December, the Auditor General called out the Department of Transportation and Infrastructure for failing to ensure damaged fencing was fixed in a timely manner. According to the report, repairs on highways maintained by the province must be done as soon as possible and within 20 days on highways maintained by public-private partnerships. During the period audited, the Auditor General found no repairs on P3 highways were completed within the 20-day time frame. In a statement to CBC, the province says in the past 12 months, all repairs have been completed within the mandated time frame. Bob Como struck a deer on Route 8 between Bathurst and Miramichi in late November. That stretch of highway had fencing, but there was an opening because of the wildfires in the area. Como says it took the province 92 days to fix it.
6: Well, the car got fixed, and they fixed it like a brand new car. But then it's gone through what they call a auto registry. And then when I go to sell the car, it's automatic $6,000 reduction because it was damaged.
4: CBC News asked the Minister of Transportation and Infrastructure for details about how it is addressing concerns about wildlife fencing, but Chuck Chasson was not made available for an interview. A 69-year-old man appeared in court to face charges that he sexually assaulted seniors at a nursing home facility in St. John. The alleged offenses took place between December 26th and January 19th at The Village, a 100-bed facility on the east side of St. John. Mark Legere reports.
7: Kevin McGraw faces 14 charges. He did not enter a plea during a brief appearance. All of the alleged victims are between their 70s and 90s. McGraw was arrested March 3rd and released on conditions. The villa has banned McGraw from his premises, and his case was adjourned until June 23rd while his application for legal aid is processed and he's able to retain a lawyer to represent him. He will remain free but with restrictions until his next court appearance. Mark Legere, CBC News, St. John.
4: Power has been restored on Deer Island. Most of the island was without power for much of the day yesterday after a substation was targeted by thieves. Phil Landry is the acting vice president of operations. He says a piece of cable that goes from the equipment to the ground was stolen.
8: The folks that are doing this, they are putting themselves in great harm. Touching or cutting the wrong wire is a question of life and death. They also put the substation in a state that we as an organization don't know what they've done. So it creates a very hazardous situation for our folks to actually go in and try and troubleshoot.
4: Landry couldn't give an exact cost of the theft and outage. He says customers were affected financially by a day without power. And for NB Power, there was the cost to run crews, trucks and equipment, and for the repair cable. And in Nova Scotia, North Sydney firefighters rescued a service dog from an apartment fire this week. They were tipped off when a person passing by saw the dog trying to escape on the third floor. Samuel Morant reports.
9: North Sydney's fire department received a call about an apartment fire Monday afternoon. They arrived shortly after. Fire crews helped one person out of the building. Then someone passing by pointed out the dog. Fire Chief Lloyd McIntosh says the dog was poking his head out through the hole in the wall.
10: He appeared on the third floor, and he stuck his head out through one of the walls, which was kind of nice. He didn't bark at us, but he said, "Hey, I'm here. Come get me."
9: Deputy Fire Chief Kevin Wall then climbed the ladder to take a look. He says not knowing how big it was, he sent crew members up through the burning structure to approach it from behind and take it down through the building.
11: We got him there. He got a little nervous, and he decided he wanted to keep coming. I held on to him as tight as I could, and we got him turned around and got him back inside.
9: It was brought to the vet to get checked out. Deputy Wall says, aside from some singed whiskers, it was a healthy dog.
12: Some people say it's just an animal, but an animal means the world to a lot of people, so it feels good.
9: Within the hour, it was reunited with his owner, Samuel Morant, CBC News, North Sydney.
4: And that's the CBC News for New Brunswick.
0: Thank you, Sarah. That's Sarah Trainer at the Provincial News Desk. Jason King's at the controls and has the forecast. Did you get out in that hot summer sun? It felt like yesterday afternoon.
13: Yeah, we had our first ball hockey game last night at the new arena, and right. We played at the outdoor one. Oh, so not even inside. Hot. Out shorts, t-shirts. Beautiful day for.
0: Absolutely.
13: Yeah. I say we. I watched. My son is still on the plate. I shouldn't give myself more credit than I deserve. But it was hot to watch. I can only imagine how hot it was to play.
0: No kidding.
13: Mainly cloudy right now. We do have some periods of light rain early this morning. Skies will clear later in the morning, but that's only going to be temporary. The increased clouds will come back in the afternoon. We'll see 20 degrees today. Mainly cloudy overnight with showers and fog patches developing. A low of 7, 5 to 10 millimeters of rain tonight. And mainly cloudy tomorrow. Tomorrow with, again, periods of rain. Highs only going to get to 12 and another 5 to 10 millimeters of rain. So after we get through the temporary clearing this afternoon, it'll be a wet couple of days ahead for us. And temperature-wise right now in St. John, it is 10 degrees. St. George is at 11. Hampton is at 10. And St. Martin's right now is at 9 degrees.
0: 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Well, Jason and I were just talking about that gorgeous sun yesterday. It's such a beautiful time of year. The flowers are blooming, the trees are getting their leaves, and people are getting busy in their yards and gardens. And that's why our master gardener, Amy Cleveland, will be back with us every Wednesday. She's going to be here this morning after 8 to take your gardening questions live. But if you can't call in at that time, you can get your questions in now. Just call us on our talkback line. That's 506-632-7747. Or send us an email at infoamstjohn@cbc.ca. But if you're emailing, do that soon or we might miss your message. Again, Amy Cleveland will be here today after 8 for our gardening phone-in. Well, saying a word they know they're not supposed to use can be irresistible for kids, but cursing when you stub your toe is a lot different from using a slur, and there are ways parents can make it clear what's appropriate and what's not. Of course, every family has its own standards. S. Bear Bergman is a father of three and author of Special Topics in Being a Parent, a Queer and Tender Guide to Things I've Learned About Parenting, Mostly the Hard Way. Good morning, Bear.
14: Good morning.
0: So how do you explain to kids the difference between swearing and using a slur?
14: I think it is actually a very important distinction to make kind of right from the beginning. And I think it's very common that parents sort of group all of that into like bad words or bad language, but they are two very different categories. And I would describe swears as words that are not, right? Swears are not respectful. They're not necessarily disrespectful. Sometimes it's just an intensifier, right? Like you're having a lot of emotions about whatever's happening. But we don't use swears when we are trying to speak in a respectful way. We don't use them at school. We don't use them at religious services. You don't swear in front of a judge or somebody else's grandmother, right? But we're not necessarily meaning to be disrespectful, but they're not really part of respectful, kind language. Mm. Slurs are disrespectful on purpose. They're words that are intended to be degrading or demeaning. And there's no slur that exists to describe a person or a group that there isn't also a neutral to positive word that we could use. So when we use a slur, we are being mean on purpose about something about someone or a group of people. Not what they did, but who they are. And that's why I'm always way more concerned about slurs than I am about swears.
0: Okay, so how should parents react if their kid says something inappropriate?
14: Well, you know, when it comes to slurs, I feel like a clear and immediate conversation is really warranted. And, you know, as parents, we know you can tell the difference when your kid's just repeating something they've heard and they don't know that they've said a slur, or they're coming to you to say, what does this word mean? And the kid who is saying a slur because they want to see what the reaction's going to be. But interestingly, I think, is a time where the first reaction is the same for both. And it's, you know, this is when it's time to bring out the big no. And I think parents generally are aware, you know, there's the no that you say every day, right? Don't leave your shoes in the hallway. And the kid's like, yes, sorry. But we all know we're doing this again tomorrow, right? Mm. But then there's the big no, right? Absolutely not. We do not use language like that in this house. You are never to use that word again. Do you understand? And then explain why. But the first reaction needs to be just a very clear, very firm, absolutely not. And then you talk about that slurs are designed to be degrading or mean, and that we don't, you know, when we use those words, we are being mean on purpose. And if you know anything about the history of that slur, especially if the kid is older, can really help them to kind of get a grasp on why that word is bad. But I think that, you know, when it comes to slurs, you really need to shut it down right away.
0: Yeah, it's an important distinction. But, you know, you mentioned older kids. What conversations should you be having with older kids or teenagers who might be hearing those slurs from friends or on social media?
14: I mean, they're definitely hearing them on social media, right? Like, social media lives, it feeds on, you know, people saying horrible things and then other people objecting to those horrible things. That's how all of these people are making their money. But the silver lining there is that you can kind of use it as a curriculum to talk to your older kid about slurs. Like, you could sit down together and look at some videos, ask them which ones they've seen, show them the ones that you've seen, and talk about, you know, this person who's using this slur. What do we think about them otherwise? Like, what are they telling us about themselves when they talk in this way? And also, there are a lot of videos that show the consequences of using slurs and being recorded doing that and having it posted on social media. So there's sort of part of the conversation that is, hey, who do you want to be in the world? Do you want to be someone who is mean to people on purpose in a way that is demeaning of their identity? And then some part of the conversation is, if you get caught doing this on social media, it can have a negative effect on your whole life. And that's very real. But between the two, I think, you know, you can really have a very robust conversation.
0: And then when it comes to the swear words, I mean, realistically, a lot of kids will hear those words at home from their own parents. I remember, you know, them stubbing their toe and letting out a swear word, kind of thing like that. Like, any guidance for families on how to establish what's appropriate and what isn't?
14: I mean, let me just say, I learned a lot about how I talk in traffic. when I had children and suddenly there was a tiny, adorable voice from the back seat repeating something that I said in traffic. And I had to really kind of revise my language when somebody did something that I didn't care for. I think overall, a really important rule is to talk about the difference between swearing about something and swearing at someone, right? So it's one thing to say this soccer ball is a real piece of poop. Mm-hmm. It's a very different thing to tell your sister that she's a real piece of poop. you know, those have very different, right? Like one is just an intensifier and one is mean and disrespectful. So I feel like a good family rule could be, you know, swearing about something is sometimes okay. Swearing at someone is not okay. I've known families that give their kids swear budgets. You can have, you know, 2 swear words a week. I've known families that, you know, kids can swear, but they have to ask permission of an adult first. I mean, these are all, I think, actually very charming, but also they all do the same thing, which is that they separate swears into a category of language that requires sort of minding and management. And the kids learn that we don't just swear whenever we feel like it, no matter where we are or who we're talking to. And that, I think, is really, like, I'm very intolerant of slurs, but I'm sort of about swears overall. I prefer that my children, you know, like they understand that they shouldn't swear, you know, in respectful situations. Like they don't swear in front of their grandparents. They don't swear at school. If they're off in a corner of the playground, happily, you know, saying their little swears, or if they're, you know, reading or watching something that has a swear word in it, I'm not too fussed about that. I think kids sometimes need their like little transgressions. And for me, this is a place where I don't think it's terrible. But I also think that kids understand their family's culture about swearing and will typically follow it if you give them some, you know, some reasonably clear instruction about when they've gone too far.
0: Yeah, and I'm sure every family has to draw that line for themselves. Bear, thank you so much.
14: Thanks for having me.
0: S. Bear Bergman is a father of 3 and author of Special Topics in Being a Parent, a Queer and Tender Guide to Things I've Learned About Parenting, Mostly the Hard Way. We reached him in Regina.

0: of leaning on AI for writing, but the writing world is aghast at what it reads. 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
2: Morning.
1: So the Vegas Golden Knights wrapped up a four-game sweep of Colorado in their Stanley Cup Western Conference Final.
2: Yeah, Mark Stone and Cole Smith scored the goals in the 2-1 victory in Game 4. Carter Hart stopped 20 shots, and hard to believe, but a four-game sweep of the President's Trophy winning Colorado Avalanche. It's not easy to not only finish first overall, but win a Stanley Cup in the same season. Last team to do that was Chicago in 2013. Jared Bednar, Colorado coach.
3: Humility is certainly a word you can use for it. I think that's losing sucks, and losing four straight is worse. And I think the further you go, the worse it gets. But I'll say this, like, from day one, our guys gave us everything they got. It's a very, very good team that we lost to, and we'll have to reflect on our season and our series and go from there.
2: So Vegas gets some time to rest, to watch Montreal Canadiens in Carolina. Game 4 in that series tonight at the Bell Center. Montreal coach Martin Saint-Louis.
4: We try to steer our players to just play the game that's in front of us. We have all the tools, and we've shown great maturity throughout the season. We're playing a very immature team. I don't know if we can match that maturity, but I think we need to elevate ours a little bit, because I feel we have all the tools.
2: Hurricanes up 2-1.
1: A lot of people are going to be tuned into that Habs game tonight. So sticking with hockey, the Kitchener Rangers stayed perfect at the Memorial Cup, and they advanced to Sunday's championship game.
2: Yeah, their third straight win, 2-1, or 3-2, I should say, over Chicoutimi. Jack Pridham had a goal and an assist. But Kitchener coach Jussi Ahokas was very upset. One of his players, Christian Humphreys, had his foot deliberately stomped on three times by Chicoutimi's Jordan Tourigny, who received a match penalty for kicking.
5: Stomping with the skate, that's not tough hockey. That's coward hockey. That's not in our values. If someone does that, that's the cheapest thing what you can do in hockey. Yeah, we'll see how Humphreys is. I don't know yet. I like tough hockey. I like physical hockey. But that's nothing to do with playing well.
2: Round robin play continues tonight. The Everett Silvertips face the host Kelowna Rockets. At the World Men's Hockey Championship, Canada came back from 2 goals down to beat Czechia 3-2 and finished the round robin with 7 straight wins. Sidney Crosby assisted on both goals from captain Macklin Celebrini.
6: Yeah, it doesn't hurt playing with 71 for sure. I'd like to bury a few. I've had some chances, so hopefully the goals go in. But as long as we're getting them and we're winning games, is all that matters, but hopefully it keeps going like this.
2: John Tavares scored the game winner midway through the third. Canada will face the United States in a quarterfinal on Thursday morning at 11:20 our time. The Americans just managed to squeak into the playoffs after beating Austria in a must-win game. Other quarterfinal matchups Thursday, Norway versus Latvia. Finland will play Czechia, and it's Sweden against unbeaten Switzerland.
1: And John, what's the latest in the NBA playoffs?
2: Well, Canadian Shea Gilgeous-Alexander had a big game, 32 points. Alex Caruso, another strong game off the bench with 22. Oklahoma City Thunder beat San Antonio 127-114. And limiting Victor Wembanyama to just 20 points. And the Thunder go up 3-2 in the Western Conference Final. Game 6 Thursday in San Antonio. Winner faces the New York Knicks in the finals. In the Canadian Elite Basketball League, Curtis Hollis scored 18. Niagara River Lions beat Montreal Alliance 87-72.
1: Meanwhile, the Toronto Blue Jays hit 3 home runs, including a grand slam in their win over Miami.
2: Yeah, I've been waiting for this power surge. Jesus Sanchez hit his first Grand Slam homer in Major League play. He drove in 6 altogether. And Ernie Clement and Yohendrick Pinyango also hit home runs. 8-1 Jays over Miami, behind the pitching of Spencer Miles. Kevin Gausman gets the start in the rubber match this afternoon. Yankees beat Kansas City 15-1. Baltimore over the AL East leading Tampa Bay Rays, and the Red Sox lost to Atlanta. In New Brunswick senior baseball, the Charlottetown Islanders beat the Moncton Mets 8-4. Islanders are 5-0 to start the season. And in French Open tennis, both Canadians Victoria Mboko and Félix Auger-Aliassime advanced to round 2. Aliassime had a difficult time, though. Took over 4 hours and 5

0: The Youth Engagement Services, or YES program, is under heat following an open letter from the child and youth advocate. Kelly Lamrock spoke of multiple scenarios where the provincial program denied youth services they desperately needed. We'll ask the executive director of Partner for Youth for his thoughts. That's at around 7:45. Canada's proposed lawful access bill, called Bill C-22, is drawing sharp criticism from some of the world's biggest tech companies. A computer science professor will fill us in. And wire theft at a substation on Deer Island left more than 620 customers without electricity. We're going to find out more from the acting vice president of operations at NB Power, coming up first on Information Morning. It's 11 minutes after 7 o'clock. Jason King's at the controls and is keeping an eye on the forecast. Good morning, Jason. Maybe not swimming weather like it was yesterday. I saw people swimming at Rockwood Park.
1: Yeah, I mean, you can, but it's not going to be as comfortable as it may have been yesterday. We're dealing with a lot of clouds and some periods of light rain. Skies will clear later in the morning, but that's only going to be temporary. The clouds will increase again later in the afternoon. We will get to a high of 20 degrees, so maybe that's swimming weather.
0: Could be.
1: Even if it's raining out, you know, you're already wet. You might as well just go swim. What difference does it make? Mainly cloudy overnight tonight. We'll have some showers as well as fog patches with a low of 7. 5 to 10 millimeters of rain tonight. And looking ahead to tomorrow, mainly cloudy. Again, some periods of rain, 5 to 10 more millimeters. A high's only going to get to 12, so not as warm as we would like. And wind gusts up to 40 kilometers an hour, so a little bit breezy tomorrow as well. In St. John right now, it is 10 degrees. In St. Stephen, it is 12. Sussex is at 10 degrees. And in Grand-Manan right now, 11 degrees.
0: Thanks, Jason. Sarah Trainer's at the Provincial News Desk with the headlines.
2: Good morning. The province says it's back on track when it comes to wildlife fencing repairs on provincial highways. Last December, the Auditor General called out the Department of Transportation and Infrastructure for failing to ensure damaged fencing was fixed in a timely manner. A 69-year-old man appeared in court yesterday to face charges that he sexually assaulted seniors at a nursing home facility in St. John. Kevin McGrath, who faces 14 charges, did not enter a plea during a brief appearance. And a man who grew up in Woodstock has been nominated for an award for excellence in Broadway theater, also known as the Tonys. Lee Kinney is nominated for Best Sound Design of a Play for his work on The Fear of 13. I'll have more on these and other stories coming up in the news.
0: Thank you, Sarah. That's Sarah Trainer at the CBC New Brunswick News Desk. And you're listening to Information Morning on CBC Radio 1 from St. John. I'm Emily Brass. Well, people on Deer Island were left without power after a wire theft at a substation. The outage lasted from Monday night well into Tuesday. It affected more than 620 NB Power customers, and it closed down Deer Island Community School for the day. Phil Landry is acting vice president of operations at NB Power, and he spoke with reporters late yesterday afternoon.
3: How many crews are working on the outage?
4: Well, right now the outage is over, so our crews are starting to dissipate, but we would have had the initial crew that would have been there last night that would have found the issue. They would have worked throughout the night. This morning, we would have had an additional crew join them. So there's two types of, I'll say, skill that were there. We'd have our line folks, our PLTs, power line technicians. And then in order to assure that the grounding system was good and that the equipment was not damaged, we would have what we call PSTs, power system technicians, that would have been there as well. So there have been a number of folks involved, including our engineering teams as well.
3: And has there been issues with transportation to the island, like getting people over?
4: No, there wasn't issues with getting people over to the island. So we were over there during the day. We did have some issues coming off the island in the middle of the night, but certainly we weren't limited in any way by having access and getting our folks there when we needed to have them there.
5: My question is, it mentioned in the post that you probably made that there was a theft at the substation. Can you share what was stolen?
4: Yeah, sure. So essentially, The equipment in the substations are all grounded. So there'd be a cable that runs from the equipment to the ground. There'd be cables that run from the fencing to the ground to assure that any, whether it be lightning strikes or faults or even transients during, switching, that all the, I'll call it the fault currents, gets dissipated into the ground. So what's been stolen is actually the piece of cable that goes from the equipment to the ground. That is a concern to us from a safety standpoint because first of which is grounding is used to, I'll say, protect the equipment. Electricity will always take the least resistive path to ground, and we want to create that instead of it being other people or our workers or whatnot. So essentially what they stole, Sean, is little pieces of wire that run between some of the equipment and the ground. I'm not aware that they've stole any other pieces of cable there, but certainly another piece to consider is while you're actually doing the stealing, you're really putting yourself at risk.
5: And this, just as a follow-up, do we have like an estimate of like cost for this theft? Like what it's going to cost?
4: So I don't have those numbers right off the top of my head, but certainly when you think about the customers that were affected for essentially a day, there would be commerce. I believe it's fishing season in that area. So certainly our customers would have been impacted financially. In terms of NB Power, of course, we had a number of crews, like I explained to Lucas, a number of crews that were there. So the cost to run the crews and the trucks and all the equipment, the repair cable that had to be used. So the numbers climbed very quickly.
6: How quickly were crews able to respond to this power outage?
4: Yeah, so maybe I'll give you just a little bit of context. So we were actually by there to do some inspections. And when our folks drove by, they noticed that the lock was cut on the gate. So when they approached, they noticed that, hey, the lock's been cut. I see a number of things that aren't right in terms of grounds being missing. So we actually took the station or the substation offline at about 8 o'clock. At about 9:30, we had done the repairs that we thought would allow us to put the power back on. But when we tried to put the power back on, we saw some issues and some arcing that we weren't anticipating. So the damage was actually a little bit more than what we could see. Again, this is at night, it's dark, so it's hard to see all the areas. And at that point, when we actually took the power back off and went into a more, I'll say, comprehensive evaluation of what had taken place.
6: And how does NB Power protect itself against theft like this?
4: Oh, we do a number of things. This is not unique to NB Power. This is an issue that's going across all regions. So we collaborate closely with our neighbors. There's a number of things that we do. You know, some of the obvious things would be sort of lighting and cameras and those kinds of things. Those are the types of things that we do to try and protect ourselves. The folks that are doing this, they are putting themselves in great harm. Touching or cutting the wrong wire is a question of life and death. They also put the substation in a state that we as an organization don't know what they've done. So it creates a very hazardous situation for our folks to actually go in and try and troubleshoot, where some of the issues are. And lastly, and maybe more importantly, is the risk that we're putting the public, that they're putting the public under, right? Again, if you're messing with a protection in a substation, if there's a fault on a system, I'll give you just a benign example, that the line were to hit the ground, typically our protection will more often than not trip that line. Under these conditions, we don't know if the line will trip because we don't know what they've done in the substation. So you're exposing the public as well to potential harm that can be significant.
0: That was Acting Vice President of Operations at NB Power, Phil Landry, and he was speaking late yesterday about a major power outage on Deer Island that was caused by theft.

0: 7:20. 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Well, coming up in our next hour, Master Gardener Amy Cleveland will be in the studio to answer all of your gardening questions. She'll be taking your calls live after 8 o'clock. You can give us a call then live. That's great. But now is your last chance for getting questions into Amy in advance. So if you want to do that, you want to pre-record, call us on our talkback line 506-632-7747 or send us an email at infoamstjohn@cbc.ca. But do it now because we won't have a lot of time while it's happening live. Again, Amy Cleveland will be here after 8 for our gardening phone-in. Get those questions ready to call in live or get your advanced questions in now. And we are going now to our next story. Canada's proposed Bill C-22 is sparking debate over privacy, cybersecurity, and police powers. The bill would give police faster access to some digital subscriber information during their investigations, but critics warn it could weaken encryption and expand government surveillance capabilities. There are also concerns about what it might mean for investment in Canada's tech sector. For a closer look, we've reached David Gerhard, head of the Department of Computer Science at the University of Manitoba. Good morning, David.
1: Good morning, Emily.
0: So what's the purpose of Bill C-22 and why is it controversial?
1: Bill C-22 is the most recent in a long line of bills that are trying to do what we call lawful access. This is where police and law enforcement can get access to data, online data that would help them in their investigations. And this has been a known problem for a while. Police have been asking for these powers for a while because at present, their investigations, especially around online data, are slow and they can take a long time to get these the permissions granted and then the trail goes cold. So in this version, the data that is retained from consumer information, so you and I go to a particular website, the company that provides those services have to maintain information about who accesses their services and how for up to a year, and then provide that data to the police in certain circumstances. The concern, the controversy, is the amount of data, this massive stockpile of data. We know that there, data breaches happen. So what happens if this data gets stolen? Giving law enforcement access has the potential to open security holes that people are kind of worried about.
0: And how about the experts? Are you hearing them agree Bill C-22 is the right approach to help police in investigations?
1: For the most part, no. I mean, experts are saying that this is sort of better than the previous versions. It doesn't grant quite as sweeping powers. The amount of data that that police and CSIS can compel companies to provide without a warrant is very limited. Basically, they can say, have you ever provided services to this particular person? And the service provider can say yes or no. But after that, they need a warrant. So that's better than it was before. But the amount of data, again, that is being required is massive. The definition of an electronic service provider is very broad, which means like a plumber who installs an electronically connected water sensor to detect leaks. That's an electronic service. Under the definition of this bill, that would be covered, and those people would have to collect that information and store it for a year. So there are definitely a lot of controversy around the way that the bill implements these ideas.
0: Yeah. And so how are major tech companies like Google, Meta, and Apple reacting to it?
1: So they have come out and basically said that there are the problems with this bill are primarily in the way that it is framing the access that police might have. The bill has a clause that says we're not going to compel companies to build in security vulnerabilities, but it also has this thing in the back end where it says any regulation that is written in the context of this bill must be complied with. And that allows, after the fact, a regulator to come in and say, actually, we do need you to break this encryption, please. And Apple and Google have come out and said, any regulation, any law at all that has the potential to require us to break encryption, we're not into that. This is a big problem. And primarily because encryption is this magical technology that cannot be broken, right? Everybody has access to the best encryption in the world. And we hear these stories about, like, if you forget the password for your iPhone, Apple can't get it for you, right? There's no way to break into that iPhone, and that's sort of by design, because if the police can break into that iPhone after the fact, then it's there's the potential for a criminal to use that technology as well. And they just don't want to have to be compelled to build these backdoors in at all.
0: Yeah, and anyone who's forgotten that password knows how much trouble that is. Beyond big tech, how would this affect everyday users and small businesses in Canada?
1: Yeah, because these definitions are so broad, almost any organization, almost any company that does business online in any way would be compelled to collect this massive data, which is a huge burden, especially for small businesses. And there aren't really a lot of businesses that aren't electronic online, right? Almost every business does some kind of electronic service. And because of the way that definition is written, they would all have to comply with this as well. And this would be a massive burden on small businesses in Canada.
0: And some apps and VPN services say they might even leave Canada over this. How real do you think that risk is?
1: Yeah, so a VPN or a virtual private network, their whole business model is privacy. Their whole business model is we're not going to collect logs on the things you do online, and we're not going to be able to provide that in the event that it's asked for us. So some of the big names in VPNs, like ProtonVPN, you see these people advertised everywhere, ExpressVPN, have basically said it's not possible for us to comply with the law in its current state, or the way that the law has been proposed in its current state, and still match our business model. So we'll just not be able to do business in Canada as a result of this. And this is this. I think this threat is very real. I think that because that's their whole business model, it's unlikely that they would be able to continue to serve in Canada. And VPNs, people use them all the time for many legitimate purposes. It would be problematic if they pulled out.
0: And what impact could this have on Canada's competitiveness in AI and cloud services, digital infrastructure?
1: A lot of the competitiveness that Canada has in these domains right now is because of our current regulatory framework. If this bill comes into law, it'll change that conversation, right? We have examples here in Canada of people who are nervous about doing business in certain circumstances in certain jurisdictions because of the way they treat data, right? If a massive university or a public sector organization wants to buy digital services from a Microsoft or a Google, part of that conversation is, do you have services in Canada? Will this data leave Canada? Because they know that if the data goes into the States, then it is bad things could happen to that data. And if we find ourselves in a situation where Canada has that same kind of concern, where somebody in another jurisdiction says, I'm not sure I want to do business with Canada because they've got this thing where we've got to store all their data, police might get access to it, that could impact our competitiveness for sure.
0: And David, we've got less than a minute, but what are the risks if Canada doesn't pass this kind of legislation at all?
1: It's clear that police and CSIS need better powers for investigating laws online. And if this doesn't pass, then we will continue to have investigations go cold because they can't access the data that they need. But a balance needs to be struck between the kind of powers that police and CSIS are asking for and the kind of privacy that Canadians expect.
0: Well, David, we really appreciate your time. Thank you.
1: You're very welcome.
0: David Gerhard is head of the Department of Computer Science at the University of Manitoba, and we reached him in Winnipeg. Well, coming up, leg pain in kids is often just chalked up to growing pains. Our house doctor will talk about what's really happening in the body and how to help kids handle it as well. The Youth Engagement Services, or YES, program is under heat after an open letter from the child and youth advocate. Kelly Lamrock says that multiple scenarios have been happening where the provincial program denied youth services they needed. We're going to hear more. The news is next.
2: Good morning. I'm Vanessa Vandervalk, your host on Shift. Well, a concert is planned in Moncton this weekend featuring only the work of New Brunswick composers, played by some of the best New Brunswick musicians. We'll hear about that. We'll also look at the province's plan to create an advocate for residential and small business energy concerns. Tune in between 4 and 6.
3: Good morning. I'm Sarah Traynor, and this is the CBC New Brunswick News. It's 7:30. New Brunswick's social development minister has apologized to vulnerable youths who were denied help from government. A few of their stories were included in a report this week from the Child and Youth Advocate. But the minister did not commit to implementing the suggested solutions in that report. John Sharp is executive director of Partners for Youth. He says he regularly sees cases of youth struggling to access help.
4: So these kids are coming forward and asking for help, and those cries for help are falling on deaf ears. And in fact, they're being told that their situations are not bad enough, their trauma is not significant enough, and that their risks and child protection safety concerns are not bad enough. And we're not providing them the help that we need to.
3: Sharp says the report shows the department should not be making decisions about who accesses the youth support program. Instead, he says applications should be assessed by a tribunal of people who work directly with youth. Officials with the Department of Transportation and Infrastructure say improvements have been made when it comes to repairing wildlife fencing along New Brunswick highways. Last year, the Auditor General called out the province for failing to do those fixes in a timely manner. But as Jordan Gill reports, the province says it's back on track.
5: Questions about the condition of wildlife fencing were raised by Auditor General Paul Martin in the 2025 report. Between April 2023 and December 2024, he found that of the 29 instances of damaged fencing on highways managed by public-private partnerships, or P3s, none had been fixed within the mandated 20-day period, and only five were fixed at all. But a spokesperson for the Department of Transportation says over the past year that has changed. According to a statement, fencing repairs on most P3 highways were completed within 20 days. Highways operated by the province don't have a minimum time to complete repairs. The province says it has to be done as soon as possible, but wouldn't define what that means. Bob Como was in an accident last fall with a deer near some damaged fencing on Route 8 near Bartibog. He says while the fence has been repaired, he's not sure it will last.
6: The last I seen it, they put the plastic fence in. To me, it's a band-aid effect. A moose or a deer could knock that down and walk through it.
5: The province says repairs to that section of fence are temporary and a tender for a permanent fix is in the works. The AG report also highlighted a lack of regular inspections. The province says those are now being done daily. The Auditor General's office says it plans to follow up on the state of wildlife fencing in 2027. Jordan Gill, CBC News, Fredericton.
3: A 69-year-old man appeared in court to face charges that he sexually assaulted seniors at a nursing home facility in St. John. The alleged offenses took place between December 26th and January 19th at The Village, a 100-bed facility on the east side of St. John. Mark Legere reports.
7: Kevin McGraw faces 14 charges. He did not enter a plea during a brief appearance. All of the alleged victims are between their 70s and 90s. McGraw was arrested March 3rd and released on conditions. The villa has banned McGraw from its premises, and his case was adjourned until June 23rd while his application for legal aid is processed and he's able to retain a lawyer to represent him. He will remain free but with restrictions until his next court appearance. Mark Legere, CBC News, St. John.
3: The remains of a Canadian soldier from the First World War have been identified as a Cape Bretoner. Anna Rack reports.
8: Historians have determined a gravesite in France holds the remains of Sergeant Norman Harold McLennan. McLennan hails from Cape North, but there is no known family of his still living in Cape Breton. Kent Rogers is Sergeant McLennan's very distant cousin. He lives in Cincinnati, Ohio.
9: It's been an interesting journey since then to go through all of the information that was available and kind of piece this together.
8: Sergeant McLennan is believed to have died in 1916 at the age of 29. He died while serving with the Royal Canadian Regiment in the Battle of Anchor Heights, part of the Somme Offensive. Alexandra McKinnon is a historian with the Department of National Defense.
10: It's always a really special moment when we're able to make this kind of announcement. For the vast majority of those who are missing from these conflicts, we're not going to be able to make this sort of identification.
8: October 8th will be the 110th anniversary of Sergeant McLennan's death. Kent Rogers and his wife plan to attend the ceremony at his gravesite in France that day to see the new headstone that will identify him with his name. Anna Rack, CBC News, Sydney.
3: And a man who grew up in Woodstock has been nominated for an award for excellence in Broadway theater, also known as the Tonys. Lee Kinney is nominated for Best Sound Design of a play for his work on The Fear of 13. The play takes place in a prison, so Kinney had to make the stage sound like a prison cell. He says another element involved used landline phones to create authentic phone call sounds.
11: It allows for sort of the total dynamic experience of a phone being here and your face moving away from the phone and that changing the experience slightly, or you lean into your shoulder or you lay on a couch and it gets a little bit more intimate and ASMR-y. But it's totally live and it's all analog original hardware.
3: Kinney grew up playing in bands and had a theater company with friends in Woodstock called Valley Young Company. He moved to New York 13 years ago. He says he plans to attend the Tonys ceremony with his wife, Chris. It's scheduled for June 7th at Radio City Music Hall. And that's the CBC News for New Brunswick.
0: Thanks, Sarah. That's Sarah Traynor at the CBC New Brunswick News Desk. Jason King has a look at the forecast. Good morning, Jason.
12: Good morning. Skies are beginning to clear this morning, though we are still seeing some rain in the Sussex area. We will get some increased clouds again later in the afternoon. The high temperature will get up to 20. For tonight, mainly cloudy overnight with showers and fog patches developing, low of down to 7 degrees, 5 to 10 millimeters of rain. And for tomorrow, mainly cloudy periods of rain, high only going to get to 12, 5 to 10 more millimeters of rain, and it'll be a bit breezy as we'll see some wind gusts up to 40 kilometers an hour. In St. John right now, it is 10 degrees. St. Andrews is at 9, and Norton and Penfield both are right now at 11 degrees.

0: It's 7:37. You're listening to Information Morning on CBC Radio from St. John. I'm Emily Brass. Well, it's a pretty common childhood complaint, achy, throbbing pain in the legs. A lot of people call them growing pains, and sometimes they're bad enough to wake kids up in the middle of the night. Dr. Mike Simon is our house doctor here on Information Morning. Good morning, Dr. Simon.
1: Good morning.
0: So these pains can feel like they're in your bones, but what exactly are growing pains?
1: So what they are, and this is what is a bit confusing, is that it's not actually from the bones themselves. It's usually what it's commonly thought by physicians and researchers. It's from the soft tissue. It's from muscle. It's from tendons or ligaments. When the kid's jumping and running all day, it causes a little bit of maybe minor damage or stress to the tissues, and that's what causes the pain.
0: Oh, wow. Okay. So where in the legs do they typically get that pain?
1: So when you look at just overall, on average, it's usually both legs. Usually you think of the muscle joints. We used to talk about muscle pain. So think of the thighs, think of the shins or calves or behind the knees. And like I say, it's typically on in both legs as opposed to just one.
0: Okay. And what time of day do these pains happen and how long do they last?
1: So it goes along with the theory of the cause. So if you're running and jumping and playing all day, it's later in the day. It's in the evening a bit, and it can be at night. That's why kids get woken up sometimes in the middle of the night, as you mentioned. So it's later in the day when it sort of appears, and it's described as sort of throbbing pain, again, muscular kind of an origin. So achy, throbbing, you know, and that's what parents will most likely hear. And that's what I hear in the office once in a while, too.
0: And you mentioned, too, that, you know, it goes along with kids going out and playing and being active. So are these pains actually tied to growth?
1: So it's not like I say, again, the sort of old wives' tale, if you will, is the stretching of the bones or the rapidly growing bones. No, not so much. Like I said, it seems to be soft tissue. The exact cause is unknown, but this is what the physicians and researchers talk about. And they talk about, you know, it's quite common. Even though we don't see it that often in clinical practice, say up to about a third of kids will experience these pains.
0: That's a lot of kids for not really knowing what's causing it.
1: Yeah. So they think it's small stuff on a very small level of the tissue being torn or swollen or inflamed causing it because they're so active.
0: Mm. And so when do kids usually start having these so-called growing pains?
1: There's a big spectrum here. If you look at the dad, it's between the ages of 3 and 12, roughly. So different kids, different ages. It can last varying amounts of time. It can come back. So it's not like you can't just put a cookie cutter on it and say, this is what it shows up. No, there's a big spectrum here.
0: Okay. And how do you ease the pain?
1: So basic things, and this is why we don't see it that much in the office. I mean, the parents will use some heat, you know, that often feels good. Some light rubbing over the muscles to sort of massage them over the affected legs. Sometimes use over-the-counter preparations, think Tylenol, Advil, and basically reassurance, you know. The parents who have brought the kids in over the years, you go through the history, you examine the child, and you can reassure the parents, oh, it's all fine, the limbs are fine, you can do a good neurovascular exam, range of motion, things like that. But again, that tends to fade away with the milder treatment, so you don't need anything usually more than that.
0: But sometimes it is worse? Or
1: sometimes I've had a few over the years. I can think of a couple of cases where it went on for a little while. I may have done an x-ray, one or two, just to see because it was a lot. But nothing ever came of it. And usually just with the supportive measures, it went away.
0: Mm. Yeah, one or two in your entire career. That's not very many.
1: 40 years is not very many.
0: Yeah. No. And like you said, that reassurance goes a long way. Just having them relax.
1: Yeah. I mean, you give them, you give a lot of advice on the phone with the symptom stuff, but when you get to a point, you say, no, look, we got to bring the child in just to make sure. I want to examine them. And that's really, when you have a normal exam and the history, you can reassure the parents. Mm. And that's a big thing, really.
0: And, I mean, what if there is something more serious going on? How do you distinguish between growing pains and that more complicated problem?
1: So some of the red flags that we talk about are limping or joint stiffness or swelling, pain that persists during the day, or localized to one side, where I say it's mostly both sides with this growing pains. Usually it's one side would be a red flag. Then you look at systemic signs like fever, unexplained rash, loss of appetite, something that shows it's more than just achiness, you know? And that's when we encourage parents to bring the child in. Let's have a good look and see what's going on here.
0: Okay. Well, thank you, Dr. Simon.
1: You're welcome.
0: Dr. Mike Simon has a family practice in St. John, and he's our house doctor here on Information Morning.

0: It's 7:42. You're listening to Information Morning on CBC Radio from St. John. Child and youth advocate Kelly Lamrock wrote an open letter this week to members of the legislature raising concerns about the province's Youth Engagement Services, or YES, program. It's meant to support 16 to 18-year-olds who are not under the minister's care but can't live safely with their parents. The program provides services like job training, mental health supports, and addictions counseling. But Lamrock says he's been getting repeated complaints about young people being denied important services, including one teen who sought addictions treatment after an overdose and was turned away. A teenager died just months later from a second overdose. John Sharp is Executive Director of Partners for Youth, and he's in our Fredericton studio. Good morning.
1: Good morning, Emily.
0: So what did you think when you read this open letter?
1: Well, I think first of all, we felt sadness for the young folks who were cited in the story, Leah, Maddie, Bobby, and, heartbroken for their experiences in having the courage to reach out and ask for help and that help not being made available to them. So that was our initial thoughts. And following that, we unfortunately weren't surprised. It's a situation that's unfortunately far too common and has been for many years.
0: Okay, so you said you're not surprised. It's a common situation. What kind of things have you heard about over the years?
1: Well, so Partners for Youth is a provincial not-for-profit, and one of our key initiatives is we are the home to the New Brunswick Youth in Care Network. And this is a network of current and former youth in care from across the province. And so we hear from young folks directly connected to the care system, or young folks who reach out to the care system for help and support on a regular basis. And the stories, that the advocate had mentioned, those three specific youth, we've heard very similar experiences a number of times since the YES program was established well over a decade ago.
0: Yeah, and those stories, just to be clear, one was a youth who was using drugs and reached out for help and ended up dying from an overdose a few months later because he didn't get that help. Another youth was homeless and was told he couldn't qualify for help because the social worker couldn't assess his home. Another one was pregnant and living in a shelter, told she would have to remain homeless for 3 months to apply for support. And apparently these are just a few examples of the kind of things that the advocate heard about. What are some of the barriers you can see in that YES program that might hinder youth from getting the support they need?
1: Well, I think the overall barrier is the system spends more time trying to figure out how to say no than they do trying to figure out how to say yes. And when young folks come to us looking for help and support, the last thing we should do is try and define their trauma or abuse based on some arbitrary set of criteria that makes no sense in any universe. When young folks have the courage to come and ask us for help, we need to be there, we need to be present, and we need to provide it. And we know that providing early intervention and targeted supports has a significant impact on long-term outcomes for young folks. That's a researched and documented situation. We know that. We know that young folks are overrepresented in homeless populations in terms of their connection to the care system. All of this knowledge we have. And so why aren't we responding in a more holistic and comprehensive manner when they come to us and ask for help? And indeed, the Child and Youth Wellbeing Act, which is the law that governs the system of care in New Brunswick, tells us that we should be doing that. It's grounded in the best interest of children and youth. It's written in the Act in black and white, and it's a law. It's not optional, right? The Child and Youth Wellbeing Act is not an optional piece of legislation that the Department of Social Development sort of looks at and says, well, we'll do this and maybe not that. It's law.
0: Yeah.
1: And we're not abiding by it.
0: And for those youth who do reach out for help, how hard is it for them to do that at this level, reach out and get help?
1: Well, it's very difficult. And again, then they face these sort of arbitrary, ridiculous rules. This idea that you have to be, in one instance that, you have to prove your level of trauma. You have to prove your level of abuse and risk. You have to be homeless for at least 3 months, absolutely ridiculous that we continue to impose these draconian rules around young folks when they've come and ask us for help. And what we've done done as a society for well over a decade now is we've encouraged kids to ask for help. Ask for help for mental health issues, ask for help if you're struggling with homelessness or addiction. We've encouraged them to do that. And when they do that, that help needs to be present and it needs to be there. It needs to be immediate. And we're not seeing that.
0: And what do you make of the Child and Youth Advocates' recommendations that were outlined in the letter?
1: Well, we fully support the recommendations. There are three solid recommendations. They speak to the heart of some of the issues that young folks are experiencing when they're trying to access support through this program. We would like, and we would have liked to hear the minister unequivocally say that she will, work and accept the three recommendations and move them forward within her department. We've not heard that yet. There's still time. And so we would encourage the minister to say, we'll adopt the recommendations and we will make sure that they are put into place to improve the system of care for kids.
0: And Social Development Minister Cindy Miles was asked by reporters yesterday at the legislature whether she plans to follow the advocates' recommendations. Let's hear her response.
2: We've put in place a ministerial advisory council specific to youth and care because for reasons like this and for conversations like this. So I'm looking forward to them being able to dig in deep into this if this is the path that they want to go.
3: So that's a no.
2: This is the path that we have in place to look at.
3: Yes or no? Are you going to do what Kelly Lamrock said you need to do? Yes or no?
2: This is a path that we're looking at and that was in place. So thank you very much
3: You've
2: for the question.
3: Said that.
0: So, John, what do you make of what the minister just said?
1: Well, I'm not sure what to make of it, honestly. I'm aware of the Ministerial Advisory Council for Children and Youth in Care. We've been involved in the development of that initiative. It's not launched yet. It hasn't begun. I don't feel this particular situation nor the three recommendations is within scope of that advisory council. I think that specific advisory council could lend their expertise to this situation. However, the advocate makes three specific recommendations that target the actual implementation of this program and address the need for a review. Mm-hmm. And that's quite unique from what the minister mentioned in that clip.
0: Mm-hmm. And those three recommendations were for a legislative committee to hear testimony on the issue, for a third-party review of criteria to qualify for department support, and to improve tracking of applications and refusals as measure of accountability. We only have a minute left, John, but, what consequences do you expect if nothing's done to change the YES program?
1: Well, continued situations like we see for Leah, Maddie, and Bobby. We would take it one step further in cases where young folks have asked for help and where the department has denied that. We would encourage the creation of a community-based tribunal that would review those cases and make recommendations, and the recommendations that tribunal would make would have to be implemented by the department. That's a way to immediately, intervene and improve this situation. I think the department in some cases has proven that they are unable to fulfill the mandate of what the legislature has asked for with this program, and society deserves better and kids deserve better.
0: Well, John, we really appreciate your time this morning. Thank you.
1: Thank you.
0: John Sharp is the executive director of Partners for Youth. If you've ever felt helpless, worried, or panicked by something happening in the news, you might be experiencing what's known in psychology as moral distress. Images of war can be a very potent source of moral distress, and between Ukraine, Gaza, Iran, Sudan, and the countless other conflicts of recent years, we've been exposed to a lot of those images. Connor Barker spoke with CBC's Preston Meldigan about how moral distress is especially bad amongst youth. He's an associate professor of psychology at Mount St. Vincent University in Nova Scotia.
4: Moral distress occurs when a person's values are violated. So it can be very much tied to a youth's sense of what's right and what's wrong, and particularly in circumstances when, our leaders are making decisions and they don't seem to be aligning with our values. This sense of moral distress can come up for children and youth. And a lot of the research that's been coming out has really been around climate change. But what we're seeing currently is, you know, being almost in a state of war, and these images that are coming out of Ukraine, out of Iran, Venezuela, like it's shocking to a lot of our children. In terms of my work, I would say it presents as another form of anxiety. So there are things like fear and sadness, hopelessness, anger, and just a general sense of, you know, what is this world that we're in right now? And the thing is that I always come at this with a sense that, you know, our youth are resilient and we can deal with difficult things. And so it's not just, you know, folks kind of recoiling from this news, but it's also spurning a lot of youth to action, being like participating in social action. But it's looking at kind of where they can place that energy. And does it cause them to withdraw? Does it cause them to self-isolate? Or does it cause them to actually participate or get involved? Every time I work as a psychologist, I'm always asking folks to kind of come back into balance. It's not about not knowing about these things or putting our heads in the sand about the things that are going on in our world. But it's also not taking responsibility for all those things either. Media

0: feel like the Second World War, there was this sense that the conflict was justified for the sake of a greater good.
1: Right.
0: That feeling is not so widespread now.
1: Well, and also, like, we can't really equate the media ecosystem currently to what we had in World War II. Like, there wasn't the live images coming from the front lines on personal devices. Like, things were coming out in newspapers, right? Yeah. And so, or they were coming with newsreels that came out periodically. It wasn't the same thing. Right now, it's constant, and it's not mediated. Like I said before, there's always been atrocities and there's always been disappointments. But it's just the amount of information that's accessible and in our pockets, right? And in front of our eyes all the time.
2: Connor Barker is an associate professor of psychology at Mount St. Vincent University. He was speaking with CBC's Preston Mulligan about moral distress.
3: All About Compost with Mike Humble is the topic of the By the Sea Gardeners Garden Club meeting in St. Andrews this Wednesday, May the 27th. Mike Humble of Foods Good Farm Bayside is a permaculture farmer who has been living off-grid for over 10 years, developing a functional market garden and making and using his own compost. 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We invite you to join us this Wednesday, May the 27th, at 7 o'clock in the evening at the Wesley United Church, 77 William Street in St. Andrews, to get the answers to all your composting questions. Non-members are welcome, and we suggest a $2 donation at the door. 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
4: Good day, CBC listeners. It's Mary Hawkins for the Grand Manan Art Gallery. 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By the way, we are wheelchair accessible and air conditioned. Thank you so much.
2: Well, thank you for those calls letting us know what's going on in our listening area, which is from Sussex to St. Stephen. So if you're in there, give us a call about your nonprofit event. The number is 506-632-7747, or you can send us an email at infoamstjohn@cbc.ca. Well, Tyler Hilton is performing at Haven Music Hall this Friday. Here he is with Bethany Joy Lenz with When the Stars Go Blue, and it'll take us to news time. Stick around.

Very dry conditions are making grub damage much worse in a lot of people's lawns right now, and it's something Master Gardener Amy Cleveland will dig into in a moment when she answers your gardening questions live on our weekly gardening call-in. How's your gardening growing? Is it not the way you want? Well, if so, you might want to give us a call. Write down this number. It's 506-632-7735. Again, that's 506-632-7735. And get ready to call in to Information Morning.

0: And when we speak about gardening, we always think about the weather. Jason King has the forecast. Hello, Jason.
1: Hello. Mainly cloudy this morning. There's still some rain to be found in the Sussex area, but it is clearing up in most spots, but it will increase again later this afternoon. We'll get up to 20 degrees today. Mainly cloudy overnight tonight with some showers and fog patches also developing. Low will get down to 5 to 10 millimeters of rain. And for tomorrow, mainly cloudy with more periods of rain. High's only going to get to 12, 5 to 10 more millimeters of rain. And wind gusts up to 40 kilometers an hour, so a little breezy, not as warm as we'd like, and a little wet. So not an ideal day ahead tomorrow. In St. John right now, it is 10 degrees. St. Stephen is at 11. Sussex is 10 degrees. And Graham and Ann right now is at 11 degrees.
0: Maybe not ideal for people who want to walk their dogs, but for people with those grubs in their lawns.
1: I am both of those people, actually.
0: So you're on both sides.
1: Yes, I am.
0: Thanks, Jason. Sarah Traynor standing by with the provincial news headlines.
2: Good morning. New Brunswick's social development minister has apologized to vulnerable youths who were denied help from government. A few of their stories were included in a report this week from the Child and Youth Advocate, but the minister did not commit to implementing the suggested solutions in that report. Damage to wildlife fencing is now being fixed within mandated timeframes, the province says, although on one substantial stretch of the Trans-Canada Highway, that's 45 days. The New Brunswick government provided an update after Auditor General Paul Martin reported in December that the province is failing to repair damaged fencing in a timely manner. And the biggest awards show on Broadway takes place in just a couple of weeks. And this year, a New Brunswick name might stand out to some. Lee Kinney, who's originally from Woodstock, has been nominated for Best Sound Design of a Play for his work on The Fear of 13. I'll have more on these and other stories coming up in the news.
0: Thank you, Sarah. That's Sarah Traynor at the CBC New Brunswick News Desk. And you're listening to Information Morning on CBC Radio 1 from St. John. I'm Emily Brass. Well, some much-needed showers are in the forecast this week. Jason was just telling us about that. That's good news for lawns and gardens. And more good news, Amy Cleveland's here in the studio to answer your questions live. She's a master gardener and director of operations and community engagement for the St. John Horticultural Association. So, if you have a gardening question, Amy has the answers. Call in now. The number's 506-632-7735. That's 632-7735. Good morning, Amy.
3: Good morning. Thanks for having me.
0: Thanks. I'm so excited to be doing this again. So we've been hearing about a big problem on a lot of lawns these days. Grubs. They're thriving right now, and the birds and skunks are digging up the lawns to feast on them. That's leaving a lot of bare dirt. What's the best way to get rid of grubs?
3: All right. So good old grubs. So grubs are usually the Schaefer beetle or the European June beetle. And they go and they eat the root system of the grass. And that's what's killing your lawn. And then the skunks and raccoons come and dig up the lawn to eat the grubs. So the only effective method to get rid of grubs is to spray nematodes on your lawn. Mm. So nematodes are, it's a biological. You're spraying like a live bacteria down in there that's going to kill the grubs. But it has to be done consistently. So it's going to be a spring application. Now is the perfect time of year, and a fall application in order to treat that. Once you have a handle on your grub situation, then you can go ahead and apply some new topsoil and some grass seed and reseed. But if you haven't taken care of the grub problem, you're never going to have that nice lawn. The new seed you put down is just going to be dug up as well. Mm. You have to keep nematodes well watered into the lawn after you do it for a week or two. And those are usually just available at places like Halifax Seed. So.
0: And what's it like spraying the nematodes? Like, do you have to get one of those little tanks with the sprayer on it?
3: Yeah, a little sprayer. Sometimes you can get a hose end nozzle that is a little tank. And so it just mixes it with water. It's a powdered formula. Mixes it with water and you just apply it to the lawn. Very easy to do. Very safe. You know, all natural. Safe for pets. Safe for the environment. Safe for your plants.
0: Mm, and you were saying you should wait until you're sure the grubs are gone before you reseed that part of the lawn that's turned into dirt. But how do you know the grubs are really gone?
3: Well, do it in the spring for sure, and go ahead and reseed, and then still continue the treatment in the fall. So when the temperature is ideal in the fall, you go ahead and you do that treatment again. If not, it'll be dug up again.
0: And do you dig up a little just to see are there any grubs or not?
3: You certainly can, but if you see that demolished dug-up lawn, you have grubs. There's no question.
0: Okay, good to know. Well, we do have a caller on the line. Stephen Nodewell is just outside Sussex. What's your question for Amy, Stephen?
4: Good morning, Emily. Good morning, Amy.
0: Good morning.
4: I wanted to confirm more than anything. Someone told me, an old guy a long time ago, he said, always watch for your full moons before you plant your gardens in May. Is there any truth in that, or is that just kind of an old-fashioned thing?
3: Well, that's
4: because of frost and stuff.
3: Right. So that's certainly an old wives' tale, but it's one that I live by. So I always wait till after the full moon, and then I know that the risk of frost has pretty much gone. But with the changing climate and our changing weather, that's not necessarily true. So we definitely had frost warnings this week. So you just have to watch your weather. Right now is the perfect time to be planting your peas, your beans, your lettuce, your spinaches, your chards, that kind of thing. Would I stick my tomatoes and peppers out in the garden just yet? Probably not. If I did, then I would be watching the weather and covering them up at night with a sheet or a row cover or something like that. Our nighttime temperatures are still, you know, a little bit sporadic, so I don't think I'd necessarily put those heat-loving things just out in the garden just yet. But I live by that full moon as well.
4: Okay, thank you.
0: You're welcome. Stephen, what are you planting right now?
4: I'm kind of the same. My favorite is beets and beet greens, mm-hmm. and I like doing that. Tomatoes and cucumbers and onions and yeah, peppers, a few different things. I have one other quick question. Are coffee grinds good for your garden?
3: So coffee grinds will make it acidic, which some things love acid-loving soil and some things don't. So if you have things like blueberries and rhododendrons, stuff like that, go ahead and throw the coffee grinds on it. I wouldn't necessarily put it on like your lettuces and your beets, your other things, tomatoes, because it can make the soil a little bit too acidic for it.
4: Oh, thank you, Amy.
3: You're
4: I love
3: welcome.
4: Your show, Emily.
0: Thank you, Stephen. We really appreciate your call. Good luck with your garden.
4: Thanks. Thank you. Bye.
0: Bye. Well, you're listening to Information Morning. Amy Cleveland is our guest. She's answering your gardening questions. So give us a call to speak with Amy. That number again is 506-632-7735. That's 632-7735. And here's a question we got over email from Jill Robillard. She writes, I have a small raised vegetable garden about 4x8. I grow snap peas, beans, and mixed greens. What should I add to the soil in the spring before planting, and do I add it all over or just in the area where the seeds are planted? So that's a good follow-up to the coffee grounds. Like, the coffee grounds are good for the acidic loving plants, but what about those other ones?
3: So all she has to do is do a nice 2 to 3 inch layer of a good quality compost. I personally use marine compost. I just think that marine has a little bit more nutrients in it, so it's a mix of fish, seaweed, kelp, that kind of thing, ground shells, and apply that good 2 to 3 inch layer all over the garden, not just where she's planting, but put it everywhere, because roots do search for nutrients. So not just where she's planting it. And she can do that in the spring or the fall. Sometimes I do mine in the fall as I'm cleaning out the garden just to get it done with. That's all she needs to amend that soil.
0: Great. Well, you're listening to Information Morning. Amy Cleveland is here in the studio. She's a master gardener, ready to answer your questions. And again, the number is 506-632-7735. Jill Robillard also sent in a second question, Amy. She said, I will be trying a cherry tomato in a container on my deck. What should I use for soil or soil amendments?
3: So for soil, I would use a good premium soil, one that's going to help with water retention, especially where it's in a pot. Just remember that things in the pots dry out faster than if they're in the ground. But growing tomatoes in pots is fantastic. That's all I do in my greenhouse. We just have to be a little bit more diligent with our watering when it comes to that. So a good premium potting soil, something like ProMix, would work well. And as to amended, she can put a handful of compost, the marine compost, like I suggested, in top of the pot. But just remember, tomatoes are a heavy feeder, so there's something that she's going to want to fertilize regularly. Compost just won't cut it. I personally use Actisol, which is an all-natural hen manure fertilizer, so I sprinkle it on top of my tomatoes about once a month, and then every time I water, it slowly leaches into the soil and feeds them, and it has calcium in it, things that tomatoes need.
0: Is that why hen manure in particular for tomatoes? Or
3: No, I really like something that's all-natural. I don't use synthetic or chemical natural fertilizers for anything that I'm going to eat. I'm worried about them leaching into the fruits and the vegetables. It's just nice little tiny pellets. It's all natural, and you really can't beat hen manure in the garden. So
0: sounds good. Amy Cleveland's here. She's a master gardener. She's director of operations and community engagement at the St. John Horticultural Association. She's ready to answer pretty much every gardening question you might have. So give us a call to speak directly with Amy. That's 506-632-7735. Again, 506-632-7735. Give us a call. We want to hear your gardening questions, or you must have a bunch of them. It is early in the season. A lot of people are getting their gardens going right now. There are also some gorgeous hanging baskets on sale these days at the garden centers. I'm always tempted, but you know, when is it safe to go ahead and get one and leave a hanging basket outside?
3: So if you have a pansy basket, it can stay out day and night now. Pansies love cold weather. If you have any other annual basket, then I would suggest that you put it outside during the day and watch our nighttime temperatures and bring it in at night. So annuals really don't like to be outside and if the temperature is below 8 degrees at night.
0: Oh, eight. Not freezing, but eight.
3: 8 degrees. Mm. So if it's below 8 degrees, you're just going to bring your baskets in for the night and put them back out in the morning.
0: Okay. Well, we have a call. Paul McGraw is calling us from St. John. Good morning, Paul. What's your question for Amy?
5: Good morning, girls. I'm looking for a grass seed for a heavy traffic area and having a real problem keeping a certain patch of my lawn in seed grass.
3: Sure. Can I just ask a few questions about that patch? Is it because it's a high traffic area or is it a little bit of a shady area?
5: No, it's definitely high traffic.
3: Okay, so you're going to want to get a good, durable seed mix. So A, you could, I don't know if this interests you or not, but you could do clover. Clover is so heavy duty. Some people don't like to put clover in their lawns, but it does make an excellent thick carpeted bed. It has the little white or the little purple flowers, whether you use white clover or red clover. If not, get something with a good like Kentucky bluegrass blend in it. That's what golf courses, things like that use. So it does make a very dense, lush lawn.
5: Okay, so the clover, does it spread quite rapidly or does it stay in that area?
3: No, it will end up spreading because if you're not mowing the flower heads off and they go to seed, clover will, you know, blow around and spread. So, but there's nothing wrong with clover. Clover makes a really great lawn, little flowers for the pollinators, that kind of thing. It's fast, it's quick, it's durable, it's easy to use. Just some people don't like they consider it a weed and don't like it in their lawn, but there's nothing wrong with clover.
5: Okay, so the temperature right now, is it okay for planting clover and grass seed?
3: Yeah, it should be fine. Watch your nighttime temperatures, but our days have been really great right now, so it shouldn't be a problem. I would go ahead and overseed now, and I'd probably do it again in 2 weeks. Just remember, as for seeds to germinate, they need the heat and they need water, so just keep it well watered. But I'd throw some down now and probably again in 2 weeks' time.
5: Okay, thanks, Amy.
3: You're welcome.
5: Okay.
0: Thank you for that call, Paul. That was Paul McGraw calling us from St. John. I'm curious, though, Amy, like you mentioned Kentucky bluegrass or clover. What's your preference there?
3: Clover all the way. When you have an immaculate lawn, to me, that's a sterilized landscape. Mm. It does nothing for the biodiversity of our pollinators. And to me, gardening for pollinators is more important than having golf course lawns, let's just say. So clover all the way. I have dandelions in my lawn because, you know, it's one of the earlier sources for the bees. People do that no-mow May all the time. So clover, it's going to give them a food source. It looks pretty with little flowers in amongst your lawn. But to me, it's not a sterilized landscape.
0: Mm-hmm. Okay, well, I think you've got a new t-shirt slogan there. Clover
3: definitely.
0: All the way.
3: I love that.
0: Well, thanks so much for coming in, Amy. Always
3: no
0: fun.
3: No problem. Thank you.
0: That's Master Gardener Amy Cleveland. She's Director of Operations and Community Engagement at the St. John Horticultural Association. And Amy will be with us for our regular phone-in every Wednesday at this time until the end of June.

0: Ah, what a groove. And yeah, we need the rain, especially for those folks dealing with grubs. We're grateful to be getting some showers this week. But, you know, sometimes it can stir up a bit of melancholy. And that must be how Tina Turner was feeling when she recorded that 1984 hit. It's a remake of an Ann Peebles classic, I Can't Stand the Rain. Always a good one. Always gets you in the mood. So, yeah, we love the showers. Just don't drag on too long. The news is next.
1: Coming up today on Maritime Noon, learn how to protect your home from fires, even if you're on a budget.
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0: 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The CBC News is next. Coming up in an hour, it's Q.
4: Colm Tabin wrote the novel Brooklyn. That movie was nominated for an Oscar. He got to go to the ceremony, but didn't get to go to the main part because he didn't write the screenplay. He'll tell you there is a very big difference between the red carpet and the linoleum. He'll be here today with that story and a new collection of short stories.
5: This is the CBC News for New Brunswick. It's 9 o'clock. I'm Sarah Traynor. Lebanon says 31 people have been killed in strikes by Israeli forces as they expand their war against Hezbollah. The IDF has told residents and

Welcome back. I'm Vanessa VanderVolk. This is Shift on CBC Radio 1. Well, the Holt government introduced legislation this week that would establish a new advocate's office to deal with the energy concerns of residential and small business customers. The CBC's Jacques Poitras joins us with that story. Reach for the Top has been offering young people a chance to test their knowledge for 60 years. The national tournament is taking place this weekend in Moncton. We'll speak with the host. After the 5:30 news, the Union of Municipalities of New Brunswick was

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1: Hi, I'm Emily Brass. Next in our series of chats with local authors is a voice familiar to our listeners. Michael Simon's book, Extinction, is shortlisted for a New Brunswick Book Award. We'll talk about his love of science fiction and how it crosses over with his medical career tomorrow on Information Morning St. John.
0: 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Coming up in an hour, it's Ideas with Nahla Ayed.
2: The city of Alexandria has been the source of invention, innovation, and beauty for millennia. 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Coming up on Ideas.
3: This is CBC News. It's 7 o'clock. Good evening. I'm Cassie Williams. Here's what's making news. Nearly a year and a half after a woman died under suspicious circumstances in Bible Hill, Nova Scotia, a 49-year-old man from the town has now been charged with murder. On the morning of January 3, 2025, police went to a home on Bomber Drive for a wellness check and found a dead 42-year-old woman. At that time, officers also found an unconscious man, later identified as Lee Andrew McDonald, who was taken to hospital. McDonald is now facing a charge of second-degree murder. Police say there's no evidence to suggest the woman's death is a case of intimate partner violence. The body of an ice fisher reported missing in March in Belle Isle, Nova Scotia, has been found in the Annapolis River. On March 10th, first responders were called to a report that two men, 73 and 77 years old, failed to return from ice fishing near Little Brook Lane. One of the missing men was found dead the next day. Last Friday, officers were called after a body